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0: Monday, we saw a four-year-old boy gunned down in his sleep. When is enough enough in Kansas City, and what needs to be done to stop this violence?
1: Our priority is avoiding a four-year-old murdered in their sleep, an officer shot in the head. That's the sort of thing we need to do better as a community on, and frankly, there is nothing more important that I, as mayor, will do.
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1: Joey. It's sad. Sad cat says. Shout out, peace off.
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Saw a lot of things, heard a lot of words, I done did a few things that I can't take back. But you know it's how they say, there's always another path, so I keep on pushing. I just hope this gonna help me relax. I just hope this gonna help me relax. Mama, please don't hate me for that.

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988 is the new three-digit number for call, text, or chat that connects people to the existing National Suicide Prevention Lifeline, where compassionate, accessible care and support are available for anyone experiencing mental health-related distress. 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People can also dial 988 if they are worried about a loved one who may need crisis support. 988 is available for support 24 hours a day, 7 days a week, across the U.S.

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1: 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Yes, sir.

988 is the new three-digit number for call, text, or chat that connects people to the existing National Suicide Prevention Lifeline, where compassionate, accessible care and support are available for anyone experiencing mental health-related distress. People can use 988 if they are having thoughts of suicide, mental health or substance abuse crises, or any other kind of emotional distress. People can also dial 988 if they are worried about a loved one who may need crisis support. 988 is available for support 24 hours a day, 7 days a week, across the U.S. Yeah.

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Don't worry about what other people say, cause it really doesn't matter. It's about what you want. That's all that matters. And one day, you'll realize you're beautiful. Now say that to yourself. You're beautiful. I'm beautiful.

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0: Too many people give up right before their breakthrough because the temptation to quit is the strongest right around that time. Think of all the hundreds and thousands of steps and missteps, chances and blessings that brought you to where you are right now. I'm sure it's been an experience of highs, lows, progress and setbacks. Two steps forward, you only feel like you're taking three steps back. An up and down process, right? But keep this in mind and meditate on the fact that you are a work in progress. And every great success requires some type of struggle to get there. And know that the harder the struggle, the more glorious the triumph. What we achieve too easily, we often regard too lightly. Think about it. It's scarcity that gives everything its value. So the challenge is to not lose your joy, gather strength from distress, and grow. And always remember that difficult roads often lead to beautiful destinations.
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2: 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An excursion that includes African, Cuban, Central, and South American foods. 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

0: 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Brian Mapes will facilitate the class, and parking can be found next door at the Northeast Chamber of Commerce at 2657 Independence Avenue. 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

0: Change is the process. Change isn't part of the process. It is the process. The good news, nothing is permanent. The bad news, nothing is permanent. Everything happens for a reason, whether we embrace change or not. This is why one of the hardest things for us to grasp is impermanence. Everything in life is temporary. When you get hurt or feel pain, in time you heal. When you're going through a storm and it starts raining, at some point that rain stops. And even in those dark moments of your life, there's always light at the end of the tunnel. You see, we're reminded of this every day when we wake up and we see the sunrise, but yet we still think the darkness is gonna last forever. But it won't. Nothing lasts forever. There's so many of us that are so comfortable where we are in life, even though everything in the universe is changing around us. This is why it is vital for our general success and happiness that we understand that it's not until we change that we grow and begin to see a new world of possibilities that we've never seen before. So no matter how good or bad a situation may be, the one thing you can count on is that it is going to change. So if things are great right now, enjoy it. Trials and tribulations may come, but be strong and courageous. Joshua 1:9. And so just because life isn't easy, it doesn't mean you can't laugh. And just because something is bothering you, doesn't mean you can't smile. Every moment gives you a new beginning and a new ending. You get a second chance every second. You just have to take it and make the best of it.
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4: What is it about the sport of soccer specific that you like?
5: 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It is an entire teamwork. There is a communal aspect and rallying around it.
4: I want you to meet a lifelong soccer lover who basically has his dream job.
5: Hi, my name is Daniel Sperry, and I cover soccer in Kansas City. I've covered it for the Kansas City Star for the last 4 years. It's all a blur these days. With the World Cup in Kansas City, in the city that I've lived in and called home and love calling home for the last decade, to have it all right here is mind-blowing to think about.
4: Could you have ever imagined that would be the case?
5: No. I am starting to feel more excited and less like, oh my gosh, what a whirlwind.
4: If you had told me a decade ago that in 2026, Kansas City would be hosting the World Cup, I don't think I would have believed you. About that are really a lot of things that have gone down in the last decade. But thankfully, I'm not in the business of predicting the future. Because this is A People's History of Kansas City, I'm Suzanne Hogan. For 4 years, and even longer behind the scenes, Kansas City has been preparing to be a World Cup host city. And as the clock counts down to the tournament kickoff on June 11th, it's rally time.
6: Live at 5, the World Cup build is underway across Kansas City.
7: With the World Cup just weeks away, Kansas City is preparing to welcome not one, but four national teams.
8: Crews are installing the pitch inside Arrowhead Stadium, and FIFA Fan Fest is under construction at the National World War I Memorial.
6: This is what KC's biggest party will look like.
4: I know for me personally, I'm feeling a lot of types of emotions. Excitement, sure, but also anxiety, maybe even a little dread. Definitely exhaustion. There are just still so many unknowns. Kansas City is making this big global debut. We're showcasing what we've got as the smallest of 16 cities hosting the biggest sporting event in the entire world. There's a lot of pressure. We'll have 6 games, including a quarterfinal match. 4 countries will be based out of the Kansas City area. We're welcoming a new wave of people to our home, many for the very first time. But how many really are gonna come? What's gonna happen? And how much will this affect the people just living their lives, trying to get by in this city? Over the last year, we've been reporting this special series about Kansas City's path to becoming an international World Cup destination. And on this final episode, we're asking, how the heck did we land this huge tournament in the first place? And are we ready? We'll hear more from Daniel Sperry a little later, along with another Kansas City journalist bringing a critical eye to this event. But right now, I want you to meet one of the key people who's been working behind the scenes to make this all happen.
1: My name is Kathy Nelson, and I serve as president and CEO for the Greater Kansas City Sports Commission, and I also serve as president and CEO for Visit Kansas City.
4: Kathy Nelson is a local sports powerhouse. She's a Kansas Cityan, a former broadcast journalist, and one of the former leaders behind Win for KC, a nonprofit that empowers young girls through fitness. She is also at the head of these two other separate big-time nonprofit organizations.
1: It is important to know that both of them work together. Visit KC is focused on hotels, convention centers. Sports Commission is focused on sports events and activities.
4: So I'm really curious about the process of being selected. Can you give us the timeline play-by-play of how this happened?
1: It's really a huge credit to the Hunt family. They had a vision and a passion to bring the World Cup to Kansas City and actually play it in Arrowhead.
4: Lamar Hunt, you know, the sports tycoon behind the Kansas City Chiefs. He may be more well known for his accomplishments with the American Football League and naming the Super Bowl, but he was also soccer obsessed. We talked about this in our episode, how Lamar Hunt helped U.S. soccer go pro. And Hunt freaking loved the World Cup. He'd go all the time.
9: I had a love for the game, a love for participating in it, and the friendships that I developed and the hard knocks that I took because I wasn't a very good player.
4: Kansas City's World Cup bid story actually begins with Lamar Hunt all the way back in 1988, when the U.S. got some big news.
10: The United States will host the 1994 World Cup soccer tournament.
4: It would be the country's first ever time hosting. And Lamar Hunt, being the sports business guy that he was stoked. In 1991, he put out a full-page ad in the Kansas City Star reading, "Sports fans, you can make it happen. Help bring World Cup 94 soccer to Kansas City." The ad encouraged fans to call the local hotline number, pledging support for a World Cup seat, saying, "Send no money now. Just tell us you'll attend." And the deal was, if KC was picked as one of the host cities, you'd get top priority for a ticket. Hunt used this creative marketing push to show the World Cup organizing committee that 20,000 people promised to fill his stadium in just 16 days. But KC didn't make the cut back then.
11: I'd had the experience with my dad of trying to get the World Cup here in 94.
4: This is Lamar Hunt's son, Clark Hunt, talking about this on another KCUR podcast, Sports Beat KC. Lamar Hunt died in 2006, and in time, his son, Clark Hunt, took over as CEO of the Chiefs. And like his dad, he's also World Cup obsessed. In the 2010s, he learned about a new bid for the U.S. to host the World Cup. And he thought, well, he'd been through this before, and the city had changed and grown a lot since their first attempt.
11: Kansas City had a lot of things going for it.
4: Sporting KC was based here, and the club had won two MLS Cups, and the Royals won the World Series in 2015.
11: So there was, you know, very much of a soccer DNA and a history of success here.
4: Clark Hunt got a team of people together to try to make it happen. Cliff Illig, who owned Sporting KC, and Kathy Nelson, of course.
1: So that's when I got involved as someone that puts bids together and leads that opportunity.
4: Through 2015, 16, 17, as the U.S. was compiling its bid as a country to FIFA, this early group of local heavy sports hitters made sure Kansas City was considered as a possibility.
1: We sat with their team sometimes at midnight for multiple nights in a row where we would look at the material that we were going to present to U.S. soccer at the time to be a host city.
4: The process of selecting what country will host the World Cup and then which cities is complicated and long. But the short version is that interested countries create these bids, including all this detailed information on how they could pull it off. Then members of FIFA, the organizing body of association football, vote to decide. As you might imagine, this intersects heavily with big business and politics. And FIFA's selection process has been widely criticized for its lack of transparency, money laundering, and fraud. In 2015, the United States led a major corruption investigation against FIFA, alleging hundreds of millions of dollars in bribes and kickbacks. Dozens of people were eventually indicted, and a new leader, Gianni Infantino, was brought in as FIFA's president to spearhead reforms.
12: And dear friends, we need your support to rebuild FIFA's reputation. Why? Well, because one man alone cannot do anything. Because we are a team.
4: But FIFA, under Infantino, has remained controversial. The two most recent World Cup tournaments in Russia and Qatar were highly criticized for human rights violations. Both countries discriminate, sometimes violently, against LGBTQ people, and both were accused of violating labor laws, abusing migrant workers who built tournament infrastructure. There have also been questionable pay raises for FIFA executives, ongoing ticket pricing scandals, and Infantino's relationship with Donald Trump has raised many concerned eyebrows. He awarded Trump the first ever FIFA Peace Prize late last year, violating FIFA's own human rights policies around neutrality. All this is to say, FIFA's poor reputation is well known. Yet despite that, many countries see hosting this tournament as a big opportunity. It's billed as this once-in-a-lifetime chance to stand on the world stage, attract new visitors, and international business.
12: So we have a winner for the 2026 FIFA World Cup.
4: In 2018, FIFA made the big announcement.
12: The member associations of Canada, Mexico, and USA have been selected by the FIFA Congress to host the 2026 FIFA World Cup. Thank you.
4: A triple country bid to host the World Cup meant spreading out the cost and potentially spreading out the benefits, which began a whole other phase. Which cities would FIFA pick to host a game?
1: So we had made the cut three or four times throughout the years, each time needing to rebid and prove ourselves as to why they should look at us.
4: Part of convincing FIFA meant representatives coming to Kansas City to see it for themselves.
1: They've, of course, been to New York, they've been to Miami, they've been out to LA, but really had never been to the Midwest part of the country. So for us, not only did we need to prove that we could host this, we had to prove what was happening in the city so they could really see it.
4: This was 2021, a year after the pandemic shutdown, 2 years before Kansas City got its shiny new airport. So at the time, anyone that flew into town arrived at that old horseshoe terminal, something akin to a glorified bus station, which I personally really liked, but no one's asking me. Anyways, Kathy and the Casey Bid team used some inventive strategies to help make the experience really stand out.
1: You know, we don't like to give away all of our secrets because we still compete against other cities for other opportunities and events, but there certainly were some things that elevated the experience when they were there.
4: One strategy was having friends and family staged at the airport to help make a meaningful first impression.
1: They wanted to make sure that the airport, when they landed late at night, didn't look like there was nothing happening. So they had staff members, friends and family, and volunteers. We put everybody out there in soccer jerseys or just people that look vibrant. And we weren't trying to trick them by any means, but we knew we had to prove that our city was passionate and capable of doing this. So you certainly didn't want them to get off of the airplane and walk out into Terminal C or whatever that was at the time, where it just didn't look great.
4: While on a driving tour of the city, the Kansas City team with these FIFA officials just happened to pass by some pickup soccer matches. In a more blunt approach, they hung a giant 90-foot banner on the side of a building downtown that read, "We want the World Cup." And it was no mistake that the FIFA reps' hotel rooms had a great view of that. Then, really a true coincidence, the U.S. women's national team happened to be in Kansas City around that same time and also saw the banner. And the players did us a solid.
1: They actually organically tweeted about, hey, Kansas City really wants the World Cup. So all of that helped and helped create that story and that image and that feeling as they were here.
4: Kansas City was in competition against bigger metros like Denver, Baltimore, Orlando, Cincinnati, and Nashville. FIFA planned to announce their final host city picks on June 16th, 2022, almost exactly 4 years before the tournament's kickoff. By this point, Kathy's staff and so many others had put in long hours to prepare their bid. But nobody here knew which way it would go. FIFA keeps their stuff pretty secretive.
1: I'm a huge believer in that we win together and we lose together.
4: So in what some might consider a risky move, city organizers decided to put on a huge watch party in the Power and Light District. They invited the whole metro to come out and watch FIFA's announcement live.
1: The city had worked so hard to get us to that point in June that there was a reason to celebrate whether we were selected or not. I told our staff and I told friends and family, I may need a high five or I may need a hug that day.
4: You know what happens next. FIFA chose Kansas City.
13: First up, we have Kansas City.
4: We were even picked first. Everybody freaked out. It was an exhilarating, some might even say validating moment for soccer fans in our city. Then it was really time to get to work.
1: Now that it's been awarded, we don't just pause for a year. It's hurry, hurry, because the window was very tight to get us prepared for 26.
4: People might think that after this all ends, you know, end of July, maybe you'll be able to like chill and do other things. But you have a lot going on.
1: I love that you kind of even knew that that's not true. I love that. You know, when you get an opportunity to put your city on a global stage, you can't just rest and check the box and say that's good.
4: The Sports Commission has made a big, bold prediction. They're estimating that a total of 650,000 people will be coming to Kansas City for the World Cup this summer. That's about 150,000 more people than normally live in the city total. But in just the last year and a half, a lot of things have happened on the national level that KC's organizers couldn't have predicted and can't do much about. Like President Trump's heavy restrictions on travel from certain countries and the administration's violent mass deportation campaign against immigrants. Not to mention FIFA setting record high ticket prices, all of which seem to have pushed people away from the tournament and undercut sales. But Kathy Nelson and the rest of the World Cup Organizing Committee are sticking with their number, 650,000. Not all in one day, of course, spread over a couple weeks.
1: Yes, I still stand by it because I think when we put that number in, there were so many unknowns that, hey, we're plugging away at what we've seen from past World Cups. We can't control everything. We can't control the weather. We can't control what's happening at a federal level with politics. We can't control when someone throws the idea of a visa bond in. We can't control that. We can certainly raise our hand and say we don't like it, but we can't always control that. What we can control is how we show up as a city and how welcoming we are. And I do think that that number is probably still pretty close.
4: One reason Kathy Nelson remains so optimistic is because Kansas City has an extra factor making it a destination this summer. Not only are we hosting games, but our region was selected as a base camp for four different national teams during the tournament.
5: To get one, let alone 3/4 in the Kansas City market, it's huge.
4: Here's journalist Daniel Sperry again.
5: What's going to happen is these teams will basically set up shop here and operate out of it.
4: Argentina, the best team in the world, the reigning World Cup champions, will be using Sporting KC's training facility for the entire month. Powerhouses England and the Netherlands will also stay in Kansas City. And then Algeria will be right down the road in Lawrence, Kansas.
5: The team chefs, the team physios, team masseuses, like it's a village. It's a, like, I think England's looking at probably like close to 200, 300 people, I wouldn't be surprised, that are like there just to support the team. Families have a place that they come and stay every night after, you know, they go out, they do stuff. It goes beyond just the players.
4: Can you talk a little bit about those four individually, like things we need to know about, I guess, like what to expect from their fandom?
5: Yeah. Argentina's fandom is pretty crazy and eccentric. They are a lot of fun. They will congregate everywhere and they will party together well into the night. When they travel in Brazil, a lot of times that you can find them at the beaches all night long. It's a well-known thing that they've done for club and for country. There's not really beaches here in Kansas City for them to do. I wouldn't recommend that any of them go in the Missouri River.

0: in Algeria is going to be interesting because they have fans, don't get me wrong. They have plenty. I think the Algerian diaspora might be a big support to them as a whole in the U.S. But in reality, like that's it's a kind of a secluded location, and it's a much lower profile team. It does not carry the media. England's media operation is massive. Argentina's media operation is massive. The Netherlands' media operation is also massive. And so you've got all of these giant other things that are coming with them on top of the fans, on top of the teams at these base camps.
1: So the tournament in total will last 39 days and be 104 games. And Kansas City will host 6 of those matches. You can see the whole tournament schedule and a breakdown of how it works at kcur.org/World Cup. Arrowhead Stadium is our venue, but it'll be called Kansas City Stadium. And we know what the first 4 of the 6 matches will be. There's some exciting international combinations.
0: So the first game here in Kansas City will be Algeria versus Argentina. Obviously, everyone knows Argentina won the last World Cup. They're 3-time World Cup winners. Algeria's been in as many World Cups as Argentina has won World Cups. So Algeria's very modern day new to the world soccer stage, but they have a lot of high quality players that play around the world. That's an exciting matchup. You have Ecuador and Curaçao. Ecuador is usually in the World Cup, but sometimes they're kind of on that cut line of whether they make it out of the group stage into the round of 16. They've had their ups and downs and ebbs and flows, and then Curaçao's in the World Cup for the first time ever as a nation, and that's really cool. There's a lot of players with a lot of Dutch ties, which is interesting because then the Netherlands will be staying here as well. And so the Netherlands will be a host and staying here in Kansas City, and they will play against Tunisia, who's kind of on the up and up out of that African continent. The Netherlands-Tunisia game, and then I believe the Austria and Algeria game are going to be really interesting because they're at the back end of the group stage. So they're the last match before. So it's going to be about placement for knockouts.
1: On July 3rd, we'll host a to-be-determined knockout stage match in the round of 32. Then on July 11th, a quarterfinal match that soccer sports nerds are already speculating and mildly pre-freaking out about. If everything falls into place, the ultimate soccer showdown could happen in Kansas City. A battle of the legends. Argentina's Lionel Messi against Portugal's Cristiano Ronaldo. Let's pretend like I don't know who Messi or Ronaldo are. Like, to someone who's just like a total, doesn't know anything about soccer, like, how big is this?
0: I mean, it's just Brady versus Manning in the Super Bowl. LeBron, Kobe in a NBA Finals, if you could have gotten there. We're talking two players who for decades plus were at the top of the sport. Not just the top of their team, wherever they were at in their league, at the top of the sport globally, not just in money, but in marketing, merchandising. It is Adidas versus Nike. Messi with Adidas, Nike and Ronaldo. I mean, it'd be like if Tiger Woods was duplicated and facing against himself, like and paired with himself on the final round of the Masters on Sunday. I think it goes beyond what a lot of American minds can think of because of the way the World Cup is and for those pathways to kind of cross in the right way, especially because they don't play in the same continents. So Argentina plays South America only until the World Cup and their competitions, and Portugal plays in Europe only until the World Cup. And so for those two to finally get to face off on the World Cup would be otherworldly.
1: All right, the million-dollar question. Are we ready?
0: I don't think we're going to be ready. I don't think we'll ever truly be ready. We're about as ready as we can be, though.

0: Back in the 90s, a couple of guys broke into an abandoned farmhouse in Kansas, and they found a trove of artifacts from one of the country's first known female commercial tattoo artists.
1: They had needles, inks.
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2: We've all been there. 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
2: Animal fears are common.

0: But there are ways to lessen the anxiety. A story about overcoming critter fears. 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
1: Like it or not, the World Cup will be here in a matter of weeks. So now we're going to bring on another journalist who's been digging into some of the complicated issues around hosting this event. This is KCUR's audience editor and the editor for this podcast, Gabe Rosenberg.
2: Long-time listener, first-time guest.
1: He's also the guy behind KCUR's new Soccer City newsletter, which is exploring all the different developments and news around hosting the World Cup in Kansas City. You should totally subscribe. Gabe, one of the things you did recently was unpack some of the drama around getting tickets. The process was pretty bonkers.
2: It makes you want to pull your hair out.
1: Basically, you couldn't just buy a ticket. Instead, FIFA had this really convoluted multi-month process with all these phases and a lottery. And at the end of the day, even if you were approved to buy a ticket, you still couldn't really pick where you would sit in the stadium.
2: Yeah. We also don't know how many tickets were released in each phase. So you would just get rejected. And then they would open another lottery 2 months later. And you would once again put your name in and then for some reason get denied. But there would always be tickets left. So it was this weird conundrum of I know you have tickets to sell. I want to buy them. Why won't you let me buy them?
1: Yeah, I can speak to this whole hell firsthand. I really wanted to get tickets to the Ecuador-Curaçao game because my grandma's Ecuadorian and they're playing here on my birthday. And I thought it would just be so special and amazing to do this once-in-a-lifetime thing. But the process sucked. It was super stressful, confusing, expensive. FIFA itself predicted that it's going to make $11 billion off of this tournament, but it's charging hundreds, even thousands of dollars for ordinary tickets, and then even more for special super deluxe packages. It's crazy. I mean, eventually I did give up my credit card to the FIFA gods and got my ticket. They just put me wherever they wanted to, but it's fine. We're going to have fun. It'll be fun.
2: I'm also going to Ecuador versus Curaçao. I am so excited. Maybe we'll find each other somewhere in the 80,000 person crowd.
1: Okay, so even if people can't go to an actual game, there are plenty of other ways to join the festivities in town. The big one is Kansas City's FIFA Fan Festival. There's one in every host city. Can you describe FanFest and tell us what we should expect?
2: Yeah, so one of the most recent big events that we hosted in town was the NFL draft, which sort of took over the World War One Museum and Memorial over down to Union Station. There was screens to watch the event, and there was activities, and it's in the exact same place. You'll be able to watch the games while they're happening. So they're sort of a place to be in a big communal setting for this watch party. It's not even by far the only watch party in town. Sporting KC is hosting watch parties at their stadium. Power and Light will likely have watch parties. There's going to be ones in Overland Park and in the Northland. If you want to watch a game with people, you will have a place to go. But one of the things that the fan festival here is doing, which is completely free, you just have to get your ticket in advance, is they're sort of treating it like a summer festival. I mean, there's going to have national headliners every weekend. You've got Flo Rida and the Chainsmokers and the All American Rejects, and then dozens of local artists. I mean, Tech Nine.
1: Kansas
2: City. If there is a Kansas City sporting event, Tech Nine is not far behind. And he is playing not once, but twice at the fan festival. It's it really looks like a music festival that they're doing for 5 weekends in a row. So I think they have a 25,000 person capacity. And so it's really going to be sort of the heartbeat of the city. They're also hoping that people go from the fan festival, which is right along the streetcar line, down to the crossroads and maybe go check out some shows. And there's going to be a night market across the crossroads. And 18th and Vine is doing watch parties and, business activations. They're really getting the whole city involved in this.
1: So this issue of transportation is a big one. From the start of Kansas City's World Cup journey, transit has been maybe the biggest point of concern for all the people living here and for all of these new visitors descending on town.
2: Yeah, so a big reason we started prepping so early and why we started this newsletter is because Kansas City is the smallest host city across North America. We also had the most to do to get ready. We are a city that doesn't really have great public transit. The idea that we'd be putting up 75,000 people per game with six games at Arrowhead Stadium, which does not even have a bus line to get there. It's just in a parking lot, like outside of the core of the city. The starting question, like, how do you get people there who don't speak English and who aren't living here and have cars? It's already a mess just trying to get there for like a Royals game. Like, imagine a World Cup game.
3: What are some of the solutions that we can expect to see in place for the tournament?
2: So the sort of local World Cup organizing committee, KC 2026, is essentially contracting hundreds of buses that it's going to use as shuttles. There are going to be like five essentially park and ride stops for game day ticket holders. You can catch a shuttle for like $15 round trip to get to the stadium and back. That's pretty decently like priced compared to like some of the East Coast cities charging like $100 for a train ride to the stadium or for like $85 for a bus ride. So Kansas City, $15 round trip ticket is sort of trying to keep things a lot more affordable. They're also like introducing these other shuttles that are connecting people to the Fan Festival, but also to like other economic centers around the city, like Oak Park Mall and like the Legends, to transport people who are coming into town, but also people who are just in town and want to, you know, get up with the excitement, because there's not just like Kansas City, Missouri events. Overland Park is doing a bunch of stuff. Eastern Jackson County suburbs want to get in on the action. They sort of have created these shuttles and are offering passes that you can get to sort of take this sort of pop-up public transit around for the course of the tournament. There's going to be free shuttles now to the airport, to downtown.
3: Finally!
2: finally, which is also another, like, we have no good way of getting to the airport. That's a huge issue for Kansas City and something that, like, they were really ambitious about thinking about trying to fix ahead of the World Cup and just couldn't get there. So instead, shuttles.
3: Amtrak is adding more cars?
2: Amtrak has added trains and added train cars to increase its capacity to bring people across the state. Because also, Kansas City is the only Midwest city. We're the only one centrally located, which means that we're going to get a lot of people just driving in or coming in from surrounding states. Everyone is really trying to get a slice of this pie. And the major question is, how big is the pie going to be in the end?
3: So this number, 650,000 people, has been the one that Kathy Nelson from the Sports Commission Visit KC is saying. But hotel booking and flight records are showing that that number may be a little high and even might be down compared to what other host cities are expecting.
2: Projected visitor numbers are always a sell. They're a marketing sort of gambit to get people excited and get people buying in. I think we should always take them with a grain of salt. There's been big numbers thrown out about the impact this will have on Kansas City. And Kansas City has seen before, you know, big, ambitious sporting events, when they don't turn out to have an impact, local restaurants and businesses get really hit because they put a lot of money into preparing for this sort of thing. Kansas City is doing all these things to basically put on a really good face to the world. We have been in the news a lot thanks to, you know, Patrick Mahomes and Travis Kelce and Taylor Swift and even freaking Ted Lasso. Like, Kansas City has been on people's minds more than ever before. And so it's like, now we're on stage and there's a spotlight on us. How do we show up as an international city? How do we prove ourselves to be on this level? Kansas City is working to like fill a bunch of its vacant, empty storefronts with businesses and artists and like pop-ups and try to make these city centers really vibrant. I do think there's a bunch of elements that have sort of clamped down on the interest in the World Cup in ways that Kansas City couldn't have expected a year ago, 2 years ago. The Trump administration has, one, its immigration raids and enforcement ramped up deportations. It has a lot of people scared. You know, it's a very scary thing for immigrant communities who make up a large part of the soccer fan base. So you've got all these things that FIFA is doing, that the Trump administration is doing, that's like curbing interest and also just making the barrier incredibly high. I think all of us in the media and economists have been watching the ways in which, you know, these policies have sort of directly changed the narrative around this global event that's supposed to be about opening your arms to people that is a lot less welcoming now.
3: So even though it may not be as many people, it's still going to be a lot of new people arriving in our city and in large crowds. You know, a lot of people are concerned about public safety and security.
2: Yeah, I mean, this is definitely top of people's mind, especially in Kansas City, because it was not even like 2 years ago that we had a mass shooting at our Super Bowl victory parade, like right at Union Station, which is right where the FIFA Fan Festival is going to be. I think there's an element of like, this is exciting, but at the same time, we have this sort of like very recent memory of how quickly that celebration can turn dangerous. You know, Missouri has very loose gun laws, has very strong self-defense laws, and Kansas City has had these issues before. Kansas City police have staffed up for this. They basically aren't allowing time off, which, you know, it's very similar to what KCR is doing. Like, it's an all hands on deck situation. The Missouri National Guard has been activated. They'll be sending out a bunch of people to sort of help with crowd control. Kansas City also built a temporary jail in order to essentially keep up with what expects to be possible crowd control arrests and like anything from your public drunkenness to your sort of like fights that get out of hand. The temporary jail is definitely a controversial decision. And it's, you know, Kansas City is trying to build an even larger jail down the road. But you've got all of these sort of public safety measures. They did a big training the other week at FIFA Fan Festival just to like get everyone prepared and do essentially disaster preparation scenarios in case something bad happens, hoping that it never will, but you always need to be prepared.
3: What are some of the emotions you're feeling?
2: Nervous. Honestly, like, I don't know what I'm more stressed about. 650,000 people descending on Kansas City for the summer, or like people not showing up.
3: Yeah, I know. I'm like, it's like we throw a party. Would you rather have like too many people show up and it have been absolute, you know, insane show? Or do you want it to be nobody shows up and you're all alone? I mean, what's worse? I think I'm feeling both of those things.
2: I hope that for however many crowds come through, that this will still be a real like highlight and moment of pride for those immigrant communities in Kansas City getting to watch their teams play and hopefully do well.
1: Whatever does go down over the course of this summer, without being too over the top cheesy coach here, my vibe is all about leaning into that feeling of teamwork, the thing that makes the sport of soccer so great. And let's show the world what kind of people Kansas Cityans are.

This episode of A People's History of Kansas City was reported, produced, and mixed by me, Suzanne Hogan, with editing by Mackenzie Martin and Gabe Rosenberg. Special thanks this episode to our intern, Jacob Smolin, for gathering archival audio. This is the final installment of a series we've been doing leading up to the World Cup in collaboration with the Great Game Lab at Arizona State University and us at 250 Initiative at New America. You can find more World Cup coverage at kcur.org/soccer. That's also where you can sign up for our special email to stay up to speed on all the latest news around the tournament. Again, that's kcur.org/soccer. A special thanks to the Missouri Valley Room at the Kansas City Public Library and head librarian Michael Wells and the Great Game Lab at Arizona State University, which explores how sport connects us to the rest of the world. You heard sounds from KCTV5, BBC, Southern Methodist University Libraries Digital Collections, FM Projects, Freesound.org, SportsBeat KC, CGTN, African News, FIFA, France 24, The Kansas City Star, Ultras Nation, Lunatic AI, Radio 538, Burke Music, Guardian Football, Yassin Idris, 11, Tech 9, and Blue Dot Sessions. We are a production of KCUR Studios, a podcast network in Kansas City. We'll be back next month with another episode about the everyday heroes and underdogs who shaped Kansas and Missouri. I'm Suzanne Hogan. 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
1: I'm instantly doing the math in my head, like, who can I call? 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

0: Yes. That one's not gonna make it. 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

0: 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An excursion that includes African, Cuban, Central, and South American foods. 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
7: That's Kev Choice, casually dressed in a cinnamon-colored button-down shirt, wooden beaded necklace, and black jeans, sitting at the piano playing a reimagined cover of the 1982 classic All This Love by famed R&B group DeBarge, a track he included on his latest EP, All My Love, featuring Vivica Hawkins.

0: Jeff Choice is a classically trained pianist, rapper, composer, and educator raised in Oakland, California, with family roots in San Francisco. He has long been a driving force in the Bay Area's vibrant music scene, blending hip-hop, jazz, soul, and classical music. Over the years, he's collaborated with the likes of Lauryn Hill, Michael Franti, and Too Short, all while building a solo career that marries artistic innovation with social activism. With his new EP, All My Love, Kev Choice explores the themes of love, vulnerability, and the complexities of relationships. Through soulful melodies and insightful lyricism, the project navigates the emotional highs and lows of human connection, intertwining personal reflection with universal themes. I'm Anita Johnson, and today on Making Contact, we dive into the journey of Kev Choice, his early years, and his latest project, All My Love. I had the chance to catch up with him at San Francisco State University, where he teaches jazz harmony and Afro-Cuban ensemble. Here's Kev Choice describing the creative process behind his new EP.
1: You know, since the pandemic, I have been working on a series of songs. And, you know, a lot of it is based off of personal experience. I will say this, you know, kind of taking, you know, where in the past my music was focused on, you know, whether that's political issues or social justice things. I feel like I'm in a page in my life where I'm like analyzing myself as a man and knowing that I have to grow. I have to be vulnerable. I have to express myself to the fullest in order to be at the best capacity, continue to do the work in community. It's almost like that's a lot of us are stressing self-care, stressing our own healing in order to continue to do the work at the highest capacity.
0: In a time marked by profound challenges and social reckonings, All My Love stands out as a deeply personal offering. For Kev Choice, this EP represents not just a shift in sound, but in focus, turning the lens inward. His reflections reveal an artist evolving, intent on mastering personal growth and emotional honesty.
1: And also be authentic, stepping into spaces and, you know, being vulnerable. Like a lot of us, you know, men don't discuss certain things, whether that's loss, whether that's heartbreak, whether that's our deficiencies as how we show up as men. And even in conversations, I feel like we need to kind of open up that dialogue a little bit more as men, especially Black men, men of color, about how we show up in relationship, how we express love, how we receive love, and what that means. And I feel like that'll help us even in the work that we do is in community, as leaders, as fathers, as educators, and all those things. So I've been trying to represent that in the music that has coincided with things I've been going through in my personal life.
0: By embracing his personal growth, All My Love invites listeners into this space, serving as a soundtrack for healing. In the track, Congratulations, Kev Choice reflects on his past relationships, acknowledging that he wasn't ready for deep commitment at the time.

0: Yeah, congratulations. You know, it was, you know, a lot of times I take a song and put different experiences together. So that happened to me actually numerous times. So someone I would date, and then the next person would be the person that they would end up, you know, marrying or being with. And I would just be like, oh wow, okay, I see, that's it almost was like a pattern. I'm like, man, so either I'm like preparing them for this, or something about me is like, well, they get to the next person, it's like they finally realize exactly what they need. And you know, and I can't harbor ill will around it, because you know, I actually wasn't ready at that time. They might have been ready, I wasn't ready, or I didn't display the things that made them feel safe and secure. Whether that's being not spending enough time, whether that's not being completely vulnerable. You know, I even said, like, you know, he got down on one knee. He's, you know, they was taking vacations, you know, in the wintertime with us. I mean, even in the chorus, like, he take you out to dinner on a Tuesday, movies on a, like, doing things in the middle of the week, not just on the weekend, on this, when you have free time.
1: Congratulations. I bet he take you out to dinners on a Tuesday, movies on a Wednesday. Your friends say you made an upgrade. Congratulations. Congratulations. Heard he took you on vacation in wintertime. You always said you wanted someone who make you they focus. I could barely put my phone down at dinner time. Too distracted to relax and just be in the moment. Making plans to move in together, that's so official. A man that ain't scared of commitment, that's beneficial. Introduce you to the whole family, I bet they love you. Take you out in public, holding hands, kissing and hug you. And oh yeah, I feel a way about it, but I'm in no position.

0: And that's something that I had struggles with. So
1: I said, had. Have you resolved that?
0: Next question. No, it's I feel like one thing though, I'm more honest about it. I'm more aware about it. I'm not like making excuses. Like I'll just be like, you know what? I struggle with finding ways to make time to incorporate a partner in my life. Like I feel like that's also a part of, you know, this music that I'm creating or releasing, is like allowing people to be like, hey, this is something I struggle with. I'm not trying to hide it. I'm being honest about it. And I feel like that it'll help me grow from it and help others as well. Like just even talking about it and be like, you know what, that's I have a problem being, you know, dedicated, you know, during the week, or I have troubles balancing my schedule and work, like things like that.
1: By fostering space for deep, often challenging dialogues, particularly between men and women, Kev Choice aims to open up heartfelt discussions that can strengthen relationships.
0: All of this to me comes from conversations with women about what makes them feel valued, what makes them feel safe, and trying to uplift those more. Think about an authentic way, or think about a way to value someone as a human being versus just a physical aspect when you're approaching them. So yeah, it's just it was just like a conversation, like having conversations with women and just different situations that I've been in.
1: How can men, listening to what you just said, listening to the song, how can they benefit from actually hearing what you're trying to convey, like really taking it in? How can that improve black relationships, right? Male and female relationships.
0: Well, I think it's having real, authentic, sometimes deep and difficult conversations. Like, you know, even going to that song, Searching for a Feeling, which really every line in that song is me, is really spoken from the perspective of a female to a man. It's like she said, she told me, tell me I'm your everything.

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1: She told me, tell me I'm your everything. Look into my eyes, see paradise, feel butterflies spreading wings. It's really a woman telling a man how she wants to feel.
0: Through song, Kev Choice encourages more attentiveness and understanding in relationships, emphasizing the importance of creating dialogue around interpersonal communication and encouraging men to think about how they approach relationships. He offers more background in the song Fresh Fade.

on the surface is talking about a man, or, you know, getting a fresh haircut and feeling that confidence when you step out the barbershop. But if, as I get deeper into the story, like I approach a woman on the street, I'm like, hey, you know, I like how you looking. I'm feeling good. I'm looking good. Let's hang out. Let's kick it. Can I talk to you? Can I call you? And then it turns into a conversation of how women often feel when they're approached by men based on how they look and the pressures of social media and she, you know, and also just the stresses of dealing with life. And we start having a conversation about that. But then it goes deeper into like just the pressure that women feel when a man just approach them on the street. And to me, I'm like, I ain't thinking nothing about it. But to her, she might be like, man, here's another guy trying to approach me because I look good, because I'm, you know, it's a nice day. I'm just trying to get to work. I'm stressed out. I don't need this.

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0: As Kev Choice reflects on the themes of All My Love, vulnerability, growth, and authenticity, it's clear that his upbringing played a significant role in shaping both the artist and the man he is today. Growing up in Oakland, surrounded by the rich sounds of soul, gospel, jazz, and all kinds of live music, Kev Choice was immersed in a world of rhythm and melody long before he began creating his own.
1: Growing up in Oakland and always coming across the bridge to the city to see like my grandmother who was in Fillmore and going to Third Baptist Church in San Francisco, which I feel like were probably some of my early music experiences, seeing a choir and hearing those spirituals, you know, not getting into music, but like just hearing it and being around it and being surrounded by it. And of course, my mom, all my aunts, just heavy music. Always listening to them, listening to music in the living room, having parties, you know, listening to all the latest records, the soul records, the R&B records, the hip hop records. Like they was just always listening to whatever was out currently. And that kind of like, I think that just kind of piqued my interest to just the power of music at that early age.
0: Kev Choice's family sparked his early love for music, but it was none other than Prince who truly influenced his musical path and even inspired him to learn the piano.
1: So that seventh grade, I signed up for, you know, Westlake Middle School. And it was crazy. They asked us, you know, you can know, they was like, you could take two electives. You know, these were the options. And I was like, wow, piano. I was like, I'm going to take piano. And at that same time, I was really, Prince had a movie called Under the Cherry Moon. He played, I was already a Prince fan from like Controversy, Purple Rain. Like my mom had all the Prince albums and I would just listen to those albums, kind of like blown away. Like his sound to me was something different than all of the other records. I would listen to all of them, but his was like, man, it was. I was like curious, like why he made certain sounds or why he would had a record playing backwards at the end of the song. Like he would be doing crazy stuff on the albums. I was like, man, that's crazy. So of course we watched Purple Rain every day. Then Under the Cherry Moon came out. Prince was a piano player in France. I was just like blown away by that because I already was curious about the piano. And then here's my musical hero playing the piano. So that's kind of what made me sign up for that piano class and then try to take French as well.
0: Though Prince may have inspired him musically, it was the support and encouragement he received from teachers that paved the way for his growth as a musician.
1: Well, a big part of that, so after that, you know, first year, seventh grade, Westlake, my teacher, you know, shout out Miss Phillips, Willie Schaefer's, recognized the talent that I had. Like, I really progressed quickly that first year. She recommended I get into this program at UC Berkeley called Young Musicians Program. And that was a phenomenal program for youth all across the Bay. Summer program, like for 2 months where you're doing music theory, music history, choir. They give me private lessons. They gave me a piano. They gave me a real piano in my home. And this was all paid for. This was all free. And that program really, like I wasn't around, like I was around like all of the other prodigies around the whole Bay Area. This is where I met people like Howard Wiley or Geechee Taylor or everybody from people like Thomas Prison or even Lettucey when she was younger. Like everybody went through that program. Like you asked a lot of the musicians, they went through Young Musicians at Berkeley. So I was in there for 3 years and, you know, it just really helped excel my musical growth and education. Of course, going to Skyline High School, being in a jazz band there and the orchestra, but really Young Musicians put me at a level to where once I started going for college auditions or college tours, I would play

0: was in this band. I got hired to be in the band of some of my friends. It was like a hip hop band, but I was playing keys. And one of the MCs knew that I was an MC and producer as well. And he was like, you know, he was like, yo, kid, we want you to play key, but then we want you to jump up and start rapping in the middle of the song, like throw everybody off. And I was like, it was like the first time in a show I was asked to like play keys and then spit at the same time. And I was like, wow, that would be dope. And then from then on, when I first did that, the crowd kind of went crazy because nobody expected me to, you know, here I am a master's degree candidate in classical piano who just jumped off the keys and started spitting like as an MC. And I feel like that showed me that it could live in one space and also within the hip hop space, because hip hop is, you know, it's all about highlighting the multiple genres and that one aspect and bringing it to that dynamic as a hip hop performer in a hip hop band where we do everything from jazz to soul to whatever.
1: It was at that moment that made him realize he could blend those worlds, hip hop, jazz, and soul into one space, which would later serve as a musical blueprint for him. And though he's known by many labels, lyricist, rapper, artist, it's his remarkable songwriting and piano skills that truly set Kev Choice apart. A prime example of his talent came in 2015 when he performed his original composition, International Boulevard, from the album Oakland Riviera, playing live among the trees at an outdoor exhibit at the San Francisco Botanical Gardens. Kev Choice captivated the crowd, transforming the natural setting into an unforgettable musical experience.

That live performance left a lasting impact, showcasing the deep connection Kev Choice has with his instrument, a bond that resonates throughout his music. His new EP, All My Love, weaves together various styles, but keeps hip-hop at the forefront. As we talked, his song God, not on the EP, but one of his latest releases, naturally came up, revealing his evolving understanding of unconditional love and his spiritual journey. God is an

my growth as an adult in exploring different religions, reading about different religions, becoming a musician, practitioner in music communities in the Bay Area and beyond that really emphasize, you know, oneness, emphasize spirituality, emphasize, you know, love as the most powerful force in the universe. Like, that's something that I study, practice, and try to exhibit day to day, even, like I say, through music, through education, through political activism. Like, I never try to attack a political opponent or someone on the political side. I'm like, I'm coming at this from a place of love. And, you know, even, you know, the Panthers and all the way back, you know, say love is a revolutionary act. That's very true.

0: our conversation wound down, I asked Kev Choice about his vision for the next steps in his journey.
1: Well, I think for me, it's continuing to grow as a, you know, composer, a producer, a performer, expanding my audience, you know, from, you know, a mainly Bay Area base to being able to take my own message, my own music, my own band across the world, like I've done with other artists, and sharing my musical platform across the world with my own sound and my own message, and also continuing to expand, I feel like, on the, what I call the form of hip hop, and to, you know, creating bigger pieces, like creating orchestral pieces, going around, you know, showcasing the inner connection between Black music, symphonic music, jazz music, all of that in a larger scale. Like, I always wanted to do large scale musical hip hop performances. Like, I had a 10-piece band when we first started. I wanted to be like Duke Ellington in hip hop. So I've always wanted to make hip hop sound large, sound very musical, bring in different elements with different instruments. So continuing to do that and just, you know, taking it around the world.

I'm Anita Johnson, and this is Making Contact. I spoke with pianist, rapper, composer, and educator Kev Choice about his musical journey and his latest project, All My Love. 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
5: I'm Tracy Flores. Soy una profesora en la Universidad de Texas at Austin. Yo trabajo con los estudiantes que quieren ser maestros. So all the students that I work with, I work in the College of Ed, they are all practicing to be teachers. And so at the university, I teach courses in language arts and in community literacies and in language arts. Work with teachers to think about how to develop classrooms where writing can flourish. And in community literacies, trabajo con los estudiantes para apoyar a los estudiantes a tener confianza en sus... I work with students in community literacies to think about the resources that are in our homes and communities. And in that course, we work on thinking about how we can build relationships with families and how foundational family and home is to the student and their lives. And so that course, I really love it because they get to work with parents from a school community. And so part of our class is reading, you know, articles, theory, and then the part with the parents is to learn about how to build relationships and how to develop powerful networks that can support the child in being successful. And prior to that, yo crecí en Phoenix, Arizona. Yo viví en Phoenix para todo de mi vida y mudé aquí 3 años pasado para trabajar en la universidad. Y cada día I miss my mom so much because all my family's over there and we're over here. But I know like this is a blessing for me to have this opportunity to do what I love. And so when I was in Arizona, I taught for 8 years. I taught 2nd through 6th grade. I taught language arts, but I also taught in a course called English Language Development. And in Arizona, we have English-only policies where students who are learning English as an additional language, they have a different language they speak at home, language or languages they speak at home. They are segregated, basically, for 4 hours a day to learn English as quick as they can. But we all know English is a lifelong language, yeah. Process. And so many students don't exit the program in a year, and they spend many years in this program. And teaching in that track is what led me to work towards my doctorate, because I saw the ways that the laws were tracking my students, were creating a school within a school, were limiting their opportunities educationally, that their English-speaking peers were also receiving, they weren't getting the same education. And I saw the ways that reading and writing were taught in a very rigid, skills-based approach that took away their voice and took away their language and their identity. And many times I would see my students policing each other and asking each other, like, you know, why are you speaking Spanish in here? We're not allowed to speak Spanish in here. And that's not what the law was intended to do. But we all know, like, students we internalize these things and we start to believe, like, this is what it's supposed to be like, and who I am is doesn't matter based on, you know, how we're tracked. And so all of those experiences and how I was watching my students be silenced through these educational practices is what led me to get my doctorate at Arizona State University. And so I have my doctorate in English education, and I focus a lot on writing and about sharing your story and about amplifying your voice as a way to make a difference in your world, but also the larger world, because I believe that we all have powerful stories that need to be told. So that's how I think about writing and the way I think about preparing my students at UT to enter writing classrooms, with this belief that all of their students are writers and all of their students have valuable stories to tell and share.
4: That's true. And then you did sacrifices because you knew that the struggle was real and people needed that help. Muchas personas allá afuera están sufriendo por el racismo de que ahora, hoy en día, en nuestra generación se está procesando. Y es algo en lo que los ciudadanos deberíamos de trabajar en ello.
5: Sí, sí, claro. Y en Arizona, cuando estaba allá, hay los leyes de English only, y también hay de SB 1070. Y yo vi en las comunidades en que yo trabajé, the surveillancing of neighborhoods, surveillancing of communities, and this fear that my students and their families were living in. And so all of these stories and all of their experiences, all of this is what brought me to work towards I didn't want to ever leave the classroom ever, never. And that's what led me to get my doctorate. But I feel like here at UT, I'm also in a good place because my classes are held at elementary school. So I'm working with young students and I'm working with my UT students. And we're talking about these students not just as these one-dimensional people, but as very complex with, you know, histories and stories. And they come from these, you know, rich histories. And we historicize their lives more.
4: Yeah. And that says a lot. It really means a lot for a lot of people. And we appreciate you for that.
5: Thank you.
4: And then, like, tell me about... what environment do you grew up with? ¿En qué estados tú creciste cuando eras una niña? ¿Cómo eran tus papás contigo, tu familia, el ambiente en todo?
5: Yo tengo dos hermanas. Yo soy en el medio. Mi hermana mayor se llama Stacy y mi hermana menor, ¿sí?
4: Yeah.
5: Sí, sí, my younger sister, lo siento, se llama Stephanie y estamos muy cercas. We have a really good relationship, and I was really lucky to have both of them in my lives as a young girl, but also now as an adult. And I've seen the ways that they've supported me in all aspects of my life, when I was making good choices, when I was making not so good choices. No matter what, they were always there to support and to love me and to give me the tough love that I needed. My mom and my dad raised us to be strong. They didn't ever want us to have to depend on a man for anything. And so they really raised us with this belief that we matter, that we are enough, and that we should never be in a relationship because we feel like we cannot get out of it. And they didn't just tell us these things or instill these things, and they modeled these things for us. And so that's something that I'm very grateful for. I'm the only one who's married and has a child, and that's okay with them. It's not like, oh, we all have to be married and have kids. Yeah. It is very much like each of you is on your own path. Each of you can be the kind of woman, whatever path you have, whatever kind of woman you want to be, that is up to you. And we're just here to help guide you, to help support you, and to love you for, you know, whoever you love and whoever you become. And so I feel very fortunate for that. And I grew up around my grandparents. My dad's parents might thought the Flores and my Nana Flores, but a lot of time with my Nana Josie, who is my mom's mom. And we used to spend so many weekends there. And when my parents would go out of town for my dad's work, we would always spend time with at my Nana Josie's. But we were there even beyond that, like, because my cousins lived there. And so we'd go over there and we'd play, you know, He-Man and She-Ra and Barbies. And she always would cook for us, you know, fideo. And she'd always make me tocino bien cocido because that's how I liked it.
4: Yeah.
5: And I just remember always feeling safe and loved over there. And one thing I really miss about her is her deep faith and her healing ways. Like, I remember I'd be sick. My mom would take me over there. And then by the time I left, I was well. Through her hands, through her cooking, just through her person. She's very spiritual.
4: Yeah.
5: So I was very fortunate to have, you know, my grandparents growing up. And now that I have my own daughter, Milagros, my mom's around a lot. And so to me, it's beautiful to see their relationship, but also to kind of get a glimpse into how she was with us when we were younger. Because we don't remember all those things all the time. But I can see how she was. And I learned from her how to be a mom by watching her be a grandmother to be a nana to Milagros.
4: Familias mexicanas tienen de ser más cerca que cualquier otra cosa, y es lo más bonito de todo, porque se junta que la mamá, el papá, los tíos, los primos y una corredera de chamaquitos que se ven ahí.
5: Sí. 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
4: Yeah.
5: Es muy importante para porque ella necesita su nana.
4: Yeah, and that generates a really big, strong bond, making everything repeat itself. You with your nana and your mom, and then now it's repeating again, and that's just... Teenagers really love to be loved.
5: Absolutely.
4: Do you have freedom when you were younger? Did anyone help you when you were struggling? Cuando eras pequeña, ¿sufriste o te daban libertad o estabas siempre limitada a hacer cosas a cierta manera?
5: I feel like my parents raised me to try new things. I was involved in sports when I was growing up. I played, you know, softball. I ran cross country. I danced, I took ballet lessons and tap lessons, and I also, I trolled the baton. Like, now that I think about it, I did a lot of different activities, but they let me try things. But the one thing they didn't let me do was quit things.
4: Mm.
5: So if I was in the middle of a season or whatever, like, you finish it until the end, and then if you don't like it, then you move on. So that was one thing that I feel like has really stuck with me, even as an adult. Like, if I'm going to start something, I'm going to finish it, or at least see it through until the next iteration, the next time it starts. And that is something that I'm grateful for, because I had friends who would start things with me, and then they would, you know, parents would just let them quit. But my mom is like, you start, you finish. At the end, if you're done, then you're done. But don't, you're not going to, you know, quit in the middle. So that was one thing that I really learned from my parents. And they let me have freedom to choose, like, those type, like, to find my talents and my gifts. But one thing that they were very strict about was, you know, when I went out, when I came home, and who I would be with. Like, they always wanted to know who I'd be with, where I was going to be, what time I would be home, who was driving, anything like that. And I appreciate that. At the time, I didn't appreciate it so much. But now, as I look back, I understand that they were just wanted to make sure that I was safe. Mm-hmm. And that I was making good choices. And now I have my own daughter, and, you know, she wants to have play dates, and, you know, eventually she'll want to spend the night at her friends' houses and do all those things. And I worry about that.
4: Yeah.
5: Because, I mean, my parents let me do things, but, like, they also knew my friends' parents, and, you know, sometimes they wouldn't let me go, and sometimes they would. Or if I went out one day, you're not going to go out the next day. Like, those types of things. And so I think about that now with my own daughter, like, when she gets to be the age where she's going to want to go with her friends or, you know, do things without me. Of course, I want her to have some freedom, but I really worry.
4: Yeah.
5: And I just think about some of the things I did and some, they weren't the smartest things, but I also know, like, my parents, you know, they wanted to make sure that I was safe. And so I think about how that's going to be when Milagros is older. And me and my husband have talked about it. I'm like, I don't really want her to do anything. And it's like, who am I? Like, I'm going to let my daughter do whatever, but not, no.
4: Yeah.
5: I get it now.
4: So, yeah.
5: My mom was involved a lot in school. My dad worked full time. My mom stayed home. And so she was at school a lot. And so she knew my friends too. Mm-hmm. And she knew their mothers. And so that matters. That made a difference. And I work and I'm a mom. And so I'm trying to figure out how that's going to work. But I know like that's important.
4: Y es entendible de que las mamás se preocupen por las hijas que con quién está saliendo y todo eso. 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And that's really wonderful.
5: Thank you.
4: Yeah, totally.
5: I feel really blessed to still have both my parents with me. Mm-hmm. I'm getting to the age where my friends are starting to lose their parents, and I can't imagine that feeling or that loss. And I just try to cherish every moment I have with them, and try to go see them anytime there's a break from classes or we have a longer mm-hmm. weekend. I try to go home, and some people understand and some people don't. But it's not really for anyone to understand, but for me to know I need to go home to have that time. Because this is the first time I ever moved away. I never intended to leave Phoenix. I never intended to leave, you know, my community where I was born and raised. But when I got this opportunity, you know, I had to go. I had to follow this dream, to follow wherever this path would take me. And I remember when I was getting the offer to work at UT, they called me, and my chair, she called me and was giving me the offer. And she's like, you know, go talk to your family. And, you know, and I talked to my dad before I talked to my own husband. But I remember telling my dad, and he was like, you know, I was crying. And he's like, we'll make this work. It'll work. We'll make it work. It's 2 hours away. It'll work. You need to go. You need to go to Texas. Yeah.
4: That's good. Mm-hmm. Oh, tears. No, yeah, that's really good. Parents are really a big role in Hispanic families, especially in Hispanic families. That's a big sacrifice. You leaving your parents after, you know, all those good moments, memorias, todo lo que pasaron, pero está bien. Give us an update about your current work. What are you working on? About maybe your organization that you're working on?
5: So I have a group that I brought with me from Arizona, and it's called Somos Escritoras, We Are Writers. And it's based off of my dissertation study. In Phoenix, it was a space for Latina girls, grades 6 through 12, and their parents to come together in a space to write and share stories from their lives. And it was focused on this intergenerational exchange of stories and experiences. And that came from my work in spaces with my second through sixth graders, in which I would invite families in, mm-hmm. my students and their families, to write and share stories. And I saw the types of ways that parents and my students would come together to share their stories, and the relationships that started to be built as we started to share our stories. And some of the stories that were shared for the first time, and we were learning about each other in new ways and building these strong relationships. And so for my dissertation, I thought, well, what would it be like to bring, you know, Latina girls as they're, you know, kind of, you know, going through changes in their lives, coming from girls to young women and, mm-hmm. you know, experiencing new things. And I thought back to my own life and thinking about, there was so much going on, you know, in my life that I didn't think I could turn to my mom. And I know she wouldn't listen, but there were certain things we didn't talk about, like, you know, like sex or your mm-hmm. period, like those things. And so I thought, like, what if there was a space for girls at that age where they could, you know, share with their parents mm-hmm. in the ways that I wish I had a space. And so that was my dissertation. And so I did two workshops like that with girls, and the first one was girls and their parents, and the second one was girls and their mothers. And then after both of those workshops, the girls were like, we want our own space. Like, we want a space where we can come together. And so when I came to Texas, I connected with Con Mi Madre, which is an organization that is dedicated to supporting girls in pursuing a higher education. And it's a lot of first-generation girls. And the really powerful part of the organization is that they connect the mother to that experience so that they grow together and support each other as a girl goes on through, you know, middle school, high school, and then hopefully college. And so I connected with that organization when I came here, and the director at the time, Dr. Granillo, she said, we would love to, you know, this opportunity to collaborate for our girls, have it here in our office. And so my first summer here in 2017-18, we hosted about 15 girls in their offices. Some were involved in that program. Some were girls from around the neighborhood. And we met for 2 weeks at their in their offices. And I had a group of Latina, Chicana, Puerto Rican graduate students and undergraduates from the university who helped facilitate. My sister came and also comes and helps me. And, you know, we read different texts by, like, Gloria Anzaldúa, Audre Lorde, Nikki Giovanni, you know, women of color writers who write about their experiences. And so we use those texts to think about our own experiences and then write about them. And then at the end of the 2 weeks, we had a celebration where every girl got to invite family, friends, and they read their piece in front of the family and friends. And we celebrated the work that we had done and the work of the writers and their stories. And so this program has, like, you know, evolving and growing in really beautiful ways. And so the first summer was at Con Mi Madre. The second one we held it at Bertha Sadler Means Young Women's Leadership Academy that's located in Austin ISD. It's an all-girls middle school. Mm-hmm. We hosted it there, and we had about 12 girls. And this summer, we're having it at the Benson at the UT campus. It's a Latin American collection, The largest Latin American collection, and they're giving us opening space for us. It's a beautiful space, like beyond my wildest dreams. So we're going to be there on campus, and I have five local

0: But then we also looked at how this continues today with, you know, the different schooling policies. And then we looked at like tweets by Joaquin Castro. Now he talked about his language. And so we've really tried to keep it relevant to the girls' lives and also think about not just historicizing it, but also thinking about today, the impacts and how we continue to see this history repeating itself. And how can we disrupt that? How can we break these cycles? And how can we define ourselves in our own words? And, that's, you know, there's these narratives about who we are as girls and women, but how can we use our voices and our stories to disrupt that and, you know, break that?
1: That's wonderful. And so, ya saben, familias de aquí de Austin, si están interesados en esta organización, esta es gratuito, pueden inscribirse ahí y va a haber mucha ayuda, mucho de qué hablar, expresarse principalmente para que la comunidad de todo Austin pueda escuchar lo que tiene uno en mente. 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
0: Sí, claro que sí. 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So in the space, we're not just up at the front, you know, like mm-hmm. leading or facilitating. We sit alongside the girls and we also share our own stories with them. And, you know, we support each other in that experience. And not only is it like restorative and transformative for the girls, but also for us as women. And I've seen the women I work with who are undergraduates and graduate students really kind of reclaim parts of themselves and start to think about themselves differently.
1: Yeah, that's good. That's lovely. All right. What future plans or goals do you have? ¿Tienes algún plan o goles que quieras completar antes de cierto tiempo en el futuro? Sí. Cuéntanos.
0: Una meta que yo tengo es para continuar a crecer. Somos escritoras. Mi sueño es que en la universidad hay oficina, no sé es oficina, but like a, I want my own, like, not a building, it's, I forget what it's called, but I want a center.
1: Oh.
0: I want a center. Yo quiero una, mi sueño es que un día yo tengo un centro en la universidad para familias y para la comunidad en que podemos juntar para compartir nuestras historias, para aprender más inglés, para apoyar la comunidad en desarrollar and supporting the community and coming together and knowing that UT is also their university. Yeah. I want a center that's dedicated to families and communities where I can have my program, where Somos Escritoras is fully funded, where I can pay the women who work with me, where we have materials and everything, but I can really just have it be beyond, like maybe have two or three camps running at once and just really spread this idea of sharing your story and the value of your story. And also thinking about how that center could also transform teacher education to be thinking in these ways as well.
1: So right now it's at UT, and then what other colleges do you have in mind? Or
0: ooh, I didn't think about that. I just want a center. Like I thought like a center at UT, because then you know, I feel like that could also be a place where we could recruit more students,
1: yeah,
0: more graduate students, get more students of color to also support the work and support them too. So that's my dream. I want a center, family and community literacy center, where I can continue to grow this work and thinking about family engagement, thinking about the university, you know, kind of blurring that,
1: yeah,
0: those lines of who belongs and who doesn't, because everyone belongs at the university.

0: person. Anyone who wants to should be able to go and should be able to feel like they belong there.
1: Yeah, that's totally true, especially because, well, I'm a senior right now, so the struggle is real. So yeah. We know. And we, as teens, we really appreciate that you are opening your doors to let us know that there's more out there than just something just limited. Especialmente para nosotros como hispanos, que a veces no, nosotros como jóvenes tendemos a pensar, no, no podemos, que es muy, muy difícil, no nos van a querer y bla, bla, bla, X. Pero en realidad la realidad es otra, hay otras puertas y tú estás haciendo eso posible para poder expresar a las familias, unirlas, saber que hay más que eso. Y como trabajas para universidad, estás más informada que nadie más y tú sabes cuáles son los trucos para poder prosperar. And that's really cool.
0: We have to do it together.
1: Exactly.
0: And know that there's people who believe in you and who are working alongside you.
1: That's wonderful.
0: That we can all achieve and that we can all be successful. But yes.
1: Is there any message in particular that you would like to spread across?
0: Yes. Don't be afraid to be your authentic self. Know that you have a unique story and that your story matters and that your story can change the world. And there's lots of stories out there in the media, in the news, these narratives that are, you know, that single story. And you sharing your story, you sharing your perspective, you amplifying your voice can change that narrative. And we need to do that. And I really believe it's the young people who are going to change the narrative. And I see it in the students, the young girls I work with in Somos. I see it as I'm on Twitter and, you know, social media. I see young people out there organizing and sharing. And that needs to happen more. And I want every young person to know that who you are matters and that your story matters, and to go out there and share it with the world.
1: That is wonderful. That's such a great goal. And we as a community, especially here in Austin, we appreciate you and hope you do the biggest, you accomplish the biggest of your biggest dreams, your center. So thank you so much for being able and taking your time to be with us.
0: Thank you for the invitation, and thanks to your teachers for helping.
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0: 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An excursion that includes African, Cuban, Central, and South American foods. 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

0: 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An excursion that includes African, Cuban, Central, and South American foods. 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

I don't know. I don't know what's wrong with you girls. I feel like y'all don't need love. You need somebody who could micromanage you, you know what I'm saying? Tell you right from wrong. Who's smart from who's a fool? Which utensil to use for which food? Like, I got a schedule to attend to though. I can't really.

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Very scary. March got you all.

tryna be a trust, showing me a DMs, how they tryna bag you. Ironic how the news I got about you ended up being bad news. Get a 50 racks, girl, the beef costs like it's Wagyu.

0: was W's and M's, life looking like a bathroom. All I really know is handbags, like I drove through and ordered fast food. Saying I'm too guarded with my feelings, who the even asked you? 7 bodyguards just in case somebody really wanna try and crash through. Don't know why I listen to you when I hear you talking to me in some half-truths. If I don't pay rent, it end up like a whole hairstyle, girl, it's past due. If I don't...
1: That's the part that I got.

988 is the new three-digit number for call, text, or chat that connects people to the existing National Suicide Prevention Lifeline, where compassionate, accessible care and support are available for anyone experiencing mental health-related distress. People can use 988 if they are having thoughts of suicide, mental health or substance abuse crises, or any other kind of emotional distress. 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

0: 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An excursion that includes African, Cuban, Central, and South American foods. It all starts Friday, October 2nd, 11:30 a.m. to 2:30 p.m. And the event proceeds will go towards ongoing efforts in promoting economic development in Kansas City's historic Northeast community. 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

0: 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Those are powerful numbers. So what are you thinking about all day? 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But in the end, as stated before, you are in control. You have the power and strength to control what your mind dwells on and whom you allow to influence you and your dream. 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

0: going on, y'all? 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Yeah.
1: This Rita Kane, I'll be your host for the night. I'm here to paint you a picture of my flows, and it's dope, right? 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With this rapping to be the best in it, not worried about egos and tempers. Now let the

John Brewer, Smoke and Fuse, and crew. Yeah. Like that.

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